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6: NBC News Radio, I'm Scott Carr. The U.S. has begun launching strikes on Iran. In a post on X, U.S. Central Command says the strikes are a response to Tuesday night's attacks by Iran on American forces in the Middle East. CENTCOM says all of those Iranian missiles were successfully intercepted. This after President Trump told reporters Wednesday that Iran knows it's coming, adding it's our turn. Amid concerns about the Iran war, and after the Federal Reserve decided Wednesday to leave interest rates unchanged, stocks plummeted on Wall Street. At the closing bell, the Dow Jones lost more than 1,100 points. In particular, it was a down day for chip stocks amid concerns that the artificial intelligence boom may be slowing down. The Fed chairman, Kevin Warsh, said today the U.S. economy is strong.
7: Job gains have kept pace with the workforce, and the unemployment rate has changed little.
6: Warsh says the vote on the board to keep rates unchanged was 9-3, with dissenters voting to raise rates.
7: Inflation remains elevated relative to the committee's 2% goal.
6: The next rate decision comes in the middle of September. Todd Blanche's nomination for the post of U.S. Attorney General is on life support as a key vote is withholding support over a disputed fund at the Justice Department. Texas Senator John Cornyn said Wednesday he'll not vote for Blanche until the department provides a written commitment permanently ending a proposed $1.8 billion so-called anti-weaponization fund. The Justice Department has submitted a written report to address Cornyn's concerns, though the senator says it does not meet his request. Republican Senator from North Carolina Tom Tillis says he remains optimistic a compromise can be reached before the Senate Judiciary Committee meets. Millions across the Northeast are again being impacted by a multi-day flood threat. NOAA's prediction centers issued a level 3 out of 4 risk of flash flooding for parts of Massachusetts, Vermont, and Connecticut. Scott Carr, NBC News Radio.
8: 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I am not, because I am in Los Angeles.

0: Hi, it's Olivia Munn with my shelter pets, Frankie and Chance. 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
0: The sky.
1: The sky.
0: Vine. 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
1: Two vines.
0: Mammals.
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0: Amphibians.
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0: Insects.
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I've been known to have too much tumbleweed in my blood to ever settle down.

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0: Get hurt in the game? We tough it out. 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
3: NBC News Radio, I'm Michael Kastner. The U.S. has completed another wave of strikes on Iran after President Trump promised to hit the country very hard for targeting U.S. troops. UK's Defense Secretary Wes Streeting says Britain is pushing for de-escalation.
4: That's clearly in everyone's interest, given the impact that this war is having on shipping in the Strait of Hormuz and the economic price that we're all paying as a result.
3: In a post on X, U.S. Central Command said the strikes hit dozens of targets in response to Iran's Tuesday night attacks on American forces in the Middle East. It said all of the Iranian missiles launched during those attacks were successfully intercepted. Kentucky Senator Rand Paul says he will move to hold Dr. Anthony Fauci in contempt of Congress after Fauci refused to answer questions related to COVID-19 on Wednesday.
5: On the advice of counsel, I respectfully decline to answer based upon my rights under the Fifth Amendment to the Constitution.
3: Fauci appeared in front of a Republican-led Senate panel but invoked the Fifth more than 100 times. He said it was to avoid Republicans possibly using his testimony to prosecute him for perjury. Todd Blanche's nomination for U.S. Attorney General is on life support as a key vote withhold support over a disputed Justice Department fund. More from Mark Mayfield.
6: Texas Senator John Cornyn said on Wednesday he will not vote for Blanche until the department provides a written commitment permanently ending a proposed $1.8 billion anti-weaponization fund. The Justice Department says it has submitted a written proposal to address Cornyn's concerns, though the senator says it does not meet his request.
3: The trial of the Massachusetts mom accused of killing her three kids continues today. Lindsay Clancy claims she was suffering from postpartum psychosis when she strangled her 5-year-old, 3-year-old, and 8-month-old in 2023. Michael Kastner, NBC News Radio.
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4: NBC News Radio, I'm Michael Kastner. Todd Blanche's nomination for U.S. Attorney General is up in the air as Republican Senator John Cornyn withholds support over a disputed Justice Department fund. Blanche's nomination won't move forward today after Cornyn said he won't vote yes until the department provides a written commitment permanently ending a proposed $1.8 billion anti-weaponization fund. U.S. has launched another round of airstrikes on Iran. U.S. Central Command said last night the strikes were in response to Tuesday's Iranian attacks on U.S. forces in the Middle East. UK Defense Secretary Wes Streeting says he doesn't want to see a widening of the conflict.
5: Let's hope that we begin to see a return to de-escalation in the coming days. But as events overnight shows and the events in the last week have shown, this is a fragile situation.
4: The strikes came after President Trump told reporters Wednesday that the U.S. would hit Iran hard. A new report says China is sending up to 400 handheld missile launchers to Iran. Tammy Trujillo reports.
6: Reuters says Iran purchased hundreds of shoulder-fired air defense systems along with Chinese missiles for about $70 million and is expected to receive the first shipment within weeks. The report says the deal was made with a Hong Kong company that's acting as an intermediary between Iran and the Chinese supplier. China's foreign ministry, however, is calling the report completely groundless and says China has consistently played a role in ending Iran's conflict with the U.S.
4: Robert F. Kennedy Jr. is stepping into the kitchen.
7: Hi, I'm Robert F. Kennedy Jr., your HHS secretary, and we're here for the first episode of The Real Food Show.
4: The Health and Human Services Secretary has a new cooking show out today aimed to teach Americans how to cook with his agency's new dietary guidelines.
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4: Kennedy says it's about showing people they can make affordable meals at home for less than the cost of fast food. Michael Kastner, NBC News Radio.
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1: 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Turbulence to the future. Endorse the one.

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1: NBC News Radio, I'm Michael Kastner. President Trump is announcing the Freedom Haulers Initiative today. It's a push to put military veterans behind the wheels of commercial trucks. More from Tammy Trujillo.
2: The plan comes as the administration pledges to crack down on illegal immigrants and people who can't speak English driving big rigs on the nation's highways. The initiative will involve bringing together the Departments of Transportation, Labor, Veterans Affairs, and War for vets to get expedited commercial driver's licenses after they complete their service. Trump will unveil the program at the White House alongside Transportation Secretary Sean Duffy. I'm Tammy Trujillo.
1: The U.S. has launched another round of airstrikes on Iran, U.S. Central Command said last night. The strikes were in response to Tuesday's Iranian attacks on U.S. forces in the Middle East. Wednesday night strikes on Iran came after President Trump told reporters that the U.S. would hit Iran hard. Todd Blanche's nomination for U.S. Attorney General is on life support as a key vote withholds support over a disputed Justice Department fund. More from Mark Mayfield.
3: Texas Senator John Cornyn said on Wednesday he will not vote for Blanche until the department provides a written commitment permanently ending a proposed $1.8 billion anti-weaponization fund. The Justice Department says it has submitted a written proposal to address Cornyn's concerns, though the senator says it does not meet his request. North Carolina Senator Tom Tillis says he remains optimistic that a compromise can be reached before the Senate Judiciary Committee meets.
1: Senator Rand Paul of Kentucky says he will move to hold Dr. Anthony Fauci in contempt of Congress after Fauci refused to answer questions related to COVID-19 on Wednesday.
4: On the advice of counsel, I respectfully decline to answer based upon my rights under the Fifth Amendment to the Constitution.
1: Fauci appeared in front of a Republican-led Senate panel. Michael Kastner, NBC News Radio.
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5: Thanks, Em. Yes, it is. And it's 10:03. This is Mike, and this is what I do over the summer just to test out the studio and make sure nobody's broken anything, make sure everything still works. This is going to be a Pavlichko Hour today. This is Roik Sopp on WRSU-FM, New Brunswick.

This is the part of the show for you late rising college kids just sleeping in. But we'll wake you up. Don't worry. We'll wake you up. We got some classic stuff. That was Leisure Slipping Away from Side A. Amor Fati by Washed Out before that from Within and Without, another WRSU classic. La Nuit by Nightmares on Wax from Carboot Soul, one of the

see, we're going to be going through the record library in a little bit. And these guys should be in there. This is a Gaslight Anthem as Bring It On from their third release, 2010. So I don't know if you ever like to put years together and kind of figure out the, you know, the distance between things. That is, that song is 16 years old. When I was 10, that would have been the equivalent of something from 1970. It's just weird. We're all getting up there, man. Hey, good stuff. That was Gaslight Anthem, Bring It On, from the American Slang album. Before that, The Lobbyist by Lettuce, a great funk jazz outfit from, I believe, from Boston. Definitely from the New England area. Saint Motel, My Type, from the album of the same name. And we opened the set with Send Me On My Way by Rusted Root. It was a big, big album in college radio back in the mid-90s. I think that came out when I was a junior or senior in high school, I think. Anyway, we're going to close out the hour in a little bit with a block of spoon. Spoons, eh? If you are a Fawlty Towers fan, know any of that. We've had a few people at this radio station who could quote any Fawlty Towers episode. Most recently, Will Carminati's brother, who we just call Carm. And before that, Nick Costco, if you remember that name, one of our big wrestling guys who now does all the BTN Plus Rutgers wrestling broadcasts. So shout out to Nick Costco down there. Here's Broken Bells after the disco. WRSU-FM, New Brunswick.

That guitar solo at the end just really, really puts a nice bow on the whole thing. Zooey Deschanel and Matthew Ward, better known as M. Ward, and a duo better known as She and Him from Volume 2, which was a top 10 Billboard hit when it came out. Their music has been described as Starbucks friendly. By the way, if Zooey Deschanel doesn't play Linda Ronstadt in a movie they make about her life, oh my goodness, those eyes, she has those doe eyes just like Linda Ronstadt. And boy, Linda was like a big deal in the 70s, which I'm dating myself. I wasn't alive for most of the 70s, but not that old. All right, we're going to close the hour with some Spoon. Got some good stuff from Transference and probably their, I guess their biggest was Gimme Fiction, which was a huge, huge album. Big, big indie band in the 90s and 2000s. So really awesome. We'll close the hour out with that. I'm Mike. It's 1046 and WRSU FM in New Brunswick. And we got another, like, you know, is it going to rain? Is it not going to rain? We're going to get 6 inches of rain somewhere. We're going to get Zippo everywhere else. You know, it's going to be crazy. 72. Is it 72 right now? That cannot be right. Hold on a second. What am I saying here? Ah, got to trust the weather people. Then you got to close the thing. What do we got right now? It is, yeah, 72 degrees. It's not that too bad out. All right, enjoy the day, everybody. The Spoon closing out the hour on WRSU-FM New Brunswick. Enjoy, everyone.

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A night is a thief, some poets wrote, and steals the colors of the day. 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
1: It's Friday night, and I'm coming out of the pub. And then next thing I know, whack. Pigeons flying into me head.

0: 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So don't do it, unless you're a chameleon.
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4: NBC News Radio. I'm Chris Caraccio. Tensions are rising again between Iran and the U.S. In a post on X yesterday, U.S. Central Command said strikes were conducted against dozens of targets in response to Tuesday night's attacks by Iran on American forces in the Middle East. CENTCOM said all of the Iranian missiles launched during those attacks were successfully intercepted. A new report has found the economy has slowed more than expected due to the conflict in Iran. The latest GDP report shows the economy grew at a yearly rate of 1.5% during the three-month period that ended in June. That's against growth of 2.1 over the previous quarter. A multi-day severe weather threat is moving into the Central Plains and Midwest. NBC's Ryan Chandler reports it comes on the heels of torrential rain and flooding from Pennsylvania to Connecticut.
5: Downpours also flooding upstate New York, where some communities saw more than 10 inches of rain in just 24 hours, prompting water rescues and forcing drivers to abandon submerged cars.
4: NOAA's Weather Prediction Center has issued a 2 out of 4 risk of flash flooding for parts of Minnesota, Kansas, Iowa, and other states across the region today. The most intense storms are expected to form across parts of central South Dakota and north central Nebraska. Moving into tomorrow, the weather threat will shift into the upper and middle Mississippi Valley. At the same time, some parts of the country, including the Southwest, are contending with extreme heat with temperatures as much as 20 degrees above normal. Todd Blanche's nomination for U.S. Attorney General has hit a roadblock as Texas Senator John Cornyn withholds support over a disputed Justice Department fund. Blanche's nomination will not be advanced by the Senate Judiciary Committee today after Cornyn said he won't vote yes until the DOJ provides a written commitment permanently ending a proposed $1.8 billion anti-weaponization fund. The Justice Department says it has submitted a written proposal to address Cornyn's concerns. However, Senator Cornyn says that written proposal does not meet his request. I'm Chris Caraccio, NBC News Radio.
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5: The U.S. has conducted another wave of strikes on Iran. In a post on X, U.S. Central Command said the strikes hit dozens of targets in response to Tuesday night's attacks by Iran on American forces in the Middle East. CENTCOM said all of the Iranian missiles launched during those attacks were successfully intercepted. Last night's strikes on Iran came after President Trump said the U.S. would hit Iran hard. Trump said Iran knew it was coming and added, "It's our turn." Trump again held out hope that diplomatic efforts will prevail. A multi-day severe weather threat is moving into the Central Plains and Midwest. NOAA's Weather Prediction Center has issued a 2 out of 4 risk of flash flooding for parts of Minnesota, Kansas, Iowa, and other states across the region today. The most intense storms are expected to form across portions of central South Dakota and north central Nebraska. Tomorrow, the weather threat will shift into the upper and middle Mississippi Valley. I'm Chris Caraccio, NBC News Radio.
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7: Hello, and welcome to the WRSU Green River Special. I am your host, Sam Cohen, Slanted and Enchanted Radio, and I'm very happy to be back on air. This is a very special show because last month, June 18th to 20th, actually 19th to 21st, I attended Green River Festival up in northern Massachusetts, and it was really one of the best festivals I've been to. I've been to a few festivals this summer, and I think that one still kind of stands out as my favorite. It was just a very special vibe, and today I'm going to be taking you through some of the bands and solo artists I saw, featuring an interview with Greg Freeman, who performed at Green River and was phenomenal. More on that later. But yeah, then I'm just going to be talking about the festival in general, going through the highlights, favorite parts, the food. Oh my God, I ate some amazing food. There's this place called Ting Ting Dumplings. Just the best dumplings. And yeah, just also talking about how awesome of a venue it is. It's at the Franklin County Fairgrounds, which gives it a very local feel, a very laid-back, relaxing feel. There's a stage that's literally inside of a small barn. The main stage is smaller than most kind of like quote-unquote smaller major festival stages. Like I attended Gov Ball earlier this year, and I think the smallest Gov Ball stage is bigger than the main stage at Green River. So that just puts it in to perspective how kind of local and tight-knit and how it has a really community and you know, local small town culture festival vibe there. So yeah, really enjoyed my time. And yeah, so gonna be bringing you through all of my favorite acts, starting with Greg Freeman. As I mentioned, Greg led off Saturday on the main stage. And I was there Friday as well. It was a 3-day festival. And wow, Friday was great. Charlie Crockett was the headliner. He was awesome. Saturday was the day that I knew things really kicked off. Friday was kind of like this great way to ease into the festival. You know, kind of like get up to the festival. I took a hike before. It was very beautiful. Really great weather. I lucked out. It was like kind of like high 70s, low 80s. All week, which I guess is, you know, kind of the norm in the summer up in northern Mass. But, you know, coming from Jersey where this summer it's been so much rain and so much heat. Oh, my God, there's weeks in the 90s were brutal. It was really sweet to have that wonderful weather and not really worry about, you know, rain or, you know, too much heat or anything like that. But, yeah, Greg Freeman, Saturday. In my interview with him, which I'm going to play a clip from soon, we talked about the set and that it would be a set of just new material. Earlier this year, Greg recorded his new album, All Set the Bone, which will be out October 2nd via Transgressive Records. The new single, Indu, is out now, which I'm going to play in a second. But Greg and I discussed that this Green River set would be just new material. I've seen Greg a few times, so this was really exciting. And he delivered. It was just killer song after killer song, banger after banger. I really love the direction he's going in on the new album. I think it has a similar tone to the first album, actually. I looked out. Wow, definitely kind of taking all of that lyrical inspiration and kind of, I guess, just advancement. It felt like his second album, Burnover, you know, moved away from his like harder and moodier riffs and focused more in the lyrics. And I feel like this new album is kind of a blend of both. There's as much attention on the lyrics as there is on the instrumental. And you're going to hear it right now. I'm going to play one of his new songs. This one is called Indu by Greg Freeman. Hope you enjoy.

0: Greg Freeman with his new track Indu off his upcoming album All Set the Bone. Really, really excited for that. You could really hear in that song, like I was saying, that blend of attention to detail with both lyricism and instrumental. I think it's a great blend of I Looked Out and his second LP, Born Over, both of which I'm huge fans of, but I'm really excited for what's next. Greg just announced a tour is coming to First Unitarian Church and Music Hall of Williamsburg in November, which are kind of like the biggest, you know, local venues he's played. It's been cool to see him, you know, kind of just like do step by step, playing bigger venues every time he comes to Brooklyn and Philly. And yeah, seeing him at Green River was pretty special. The drummer was the drummer from Flory, which was a treat, and the rest of his band just ripped the whole time. There's some slower songs in Greg's discography that always are kind of on the edge of finding their place with the rest, because, you know, for the most part, it's songs like Indu you just heard that are kind of just like these like rippled, like kind of gritty, tough bangers, and sometimes the slower ones struggle to, you know, kind of stand out or, you know, find a way to fit in with the rest. But at least in the live show, I really felt that the slower, the moodier tracks found a nice positioning with the rest, like Indu. And yeah, I actually got to speak with Greg after his set. A super sweet guy, one of the most down-to-earth artists I've spoken to. And yeah, and right now, let's play a bit from my interview with him. This is just a bit snippet. We're talking about the new album coming out later this year and kind of his lyrical writing approach, inspirations, that sort of thing. The full interview is available on the WRSU Music blog. Just go to WRSU.org and navigate yourself to the music page. You'll find it there. But here's a bit of the audio of me speaking with the amazing Greg Freeman. Without, you know, giving too much away, I understand you can't, you know, reveal all the secrets. But can you tell me a little bit about the new album, kind of inspirations or anything like that?
1: I wanted to do an album that was as live as possible. I feel like the last two albums were like partially live, but then there's a lot of overdubbing on top of the foundation that you record originally. And this album, I really wanted it to sound like, I wanted you to be able to hear the band, you know, and like have it be a real artifact of a moment. And so we did more practicing for it than the last two albums, and it's a different band kind of than my previous touring or recording band. So it's pretty different. I think it's heavy and fast, and also there's a lot of kind of improv instrumental bits. So it's like, I think it covers the full spectrum of what I was like trying to achieve with the last two albums that I never felt like I fully figured out until now, maybe, or had the time or the resources to like actualize.
0: Do you do any writing outside of songwriting? Do you write poems or short stories or anything like that?
1: I'm trying to get better at writing poems. I don't think I could do anything that's a larger format than poems, maybe like short stories one day, but even that's like a song is hard enough, you know, and you have so much liberty with song lyrics where you can, depending on how you sing it or something, it's like can something that doesn't actually mean anything can mean a lot. So I don't know. So like writing is so hard, like fiction writing, and any kind of writing that isn't lyric writing. But yeah, I'm trying to get better at poems. I feel like songwriting is like, that's just what makes sense to me in terms of being able to craft a poem or something, or like make meaning out of an idea. There's so many like limitations, I guess, in terms of writing lyrics, that like a poem is just such a blank slate. It's kind of intimidating in that way.
2: Yeah, I totally understand that. And then kind of more on like the influence side of things, who are the artists? I mean, you know, a lot of people connect you to like Jason Molina and Neil Young, but from just a lyrical standpoint, who are the artists that you can always come back to and take influence from, of either, you know, how they're kind of writing a specific stanza, or just how they kind of approach like pronunciation? Like Stephen Malkmus, you know, he like, his lyrics sound so different when they're sung. So who are the artists that you can connect to?
1: I can keep coming back to Elvis Costello and Paul Westerberg and honestly, like MF Doom. I've been listening to a lot of people who have a real, like, I don't know, kind of eccentric style of rhyming, and like a very clear, I don't know, vision of what they're doing, specific vision. Yeah, I mean, all the classics too. I feel like Molina and Neil Young and Bob Dylan, that's all just like, kind of baked into like anyone that's like making the type of music that I'm making. But I don't actually look towards them really for like that much lyrical inspiration right now, at least. I mean, maybe it's just a thing of like you want to steer clear of things that you're compared to too much, but but I think in general I've been more someone like Elvis Costello, who's just like so eccentric in there, is it's like, what is he even talking about, you know, like half the time. And there's so many lyrics, there's so much imagery, it's so overflowing. But yeah, rap music too. I mean, I feel like that's just like the most, it's just poetry, you know, it's like the most it's the most stimulating music to listen to when you're thinking about lyrics. It's like, I feel like it's like Silver Jews and then like all of rap music

was Greg Freeman and I talking about his new album and, you know, lyrical inspiration. It was really interesting to hear him talk about how, you know, I asked him, you know, who are inspiring you lyrically right now? And, you know, he mentions Costello and Westerberg. And obviously, I think a lot of, you know, indie artists would point to them. I think, obviously, Costello, but, you know, the Replacements are so, so huge for the current indie rock sound. But more than that, I think it's so interesting how he does go to the GOATs, the classics, Jason Molina, Neil Young, Bob Dylan, but he's not listening to them for, you know, the lyrical content, or, you know, he's not soaking in the lyrical content the way you would kind of assume based on the sound, and, you know, just the type of music he plays. Like he says, you know, it's kind of a part of everybody today. It's just kind of like ingrained into their sound. If they're, you know, an alt country, an indie rock musician, it's going to be there, but that doesn't mean that it has to be the direct inspiration. And I think that's really interesting. You know, it takes guts, I guess, to kind of like come out and be like, yeah, these are the best, but that doesn't mean that they have to be the ones that kind of control the type of music I want to make when I think about, you know, who's inspiring me. So I really appreciated that he shared that. And the rest of my talk with him was really great. You can read the whole thing on the WRSU music blog, wrsu.org. And then just go to the music page. You'll find it there. But back onto Green River. That's what the show is about. Moving on from Greg Freeman's set. I caught Lily Siebert's set. She was amazing.

hours at Green River. He had about an hour and 15 minutes. He just released a phenomenal new album called Philadelphia Has Been Good to Me. So I was interested to see how, you know, he would kind of form a set list into that confined time. And man, he really figured out how to just go kind of like banger after banger, but also include the classics. Waking on a Pretty Day was a highlight. Rock of Stone was a highlight. And the big highlight was Chance to Bleed with Jay Maskus. He brought out the legend, the king, Jay Maskus, to just kind of destroy on Chance to Bleed, which is such a sweet, kind of just classic sounding rock and roll track. And now I got a duo of Kurt Vile and Jay Maskus tracks for you. First up is Zoom 97, which is off Kurt Vile's new album, Philadelphia Has Been Good to Me. We're going to follow it up with Jay Maskus's Can't Believe We're Here. First up, Kurt Vile, Zoom 97.

Here. Before that was Kurt Vile Zoom 97. I played those together because, like I said, one of the most wonderful moments during Green River 2026 is when Jay Mascis, a god in indie rock, you know, Jay Mascis of Dinosaur Jr., there is no indie rock without him. Maybe that's a far-reaching statement. Maybe it's not true. But, you know, you can't understate how crucial Jay Mascis is. So it was really, really special when he sat in with Kurt Vile during Chance to Bleed, which, if you know it, you know how much of just kind of like a true rock song it is. If you don't, I recommend listening. It's a very sweet, heartwarming song, very nostalgic feeling, even though it was only released this year. Jay also performed at Green River. He actually played two shows. The second, the actual show he played at Green River, was between Wednesday and Geese's Set, two bands I will be talking about later in the show. So I didn't actually catch it, just because I was up near the barricade and getting to Jay's set would have taken longer than actually, you know, seeing his set. I don't know how much of it I would have been able to catch. But I did catch his first set, which was a special, basically hometown show at the Iron Horse in Northampton, Massachusetts. A very small 300-400 person venue, and it was phenomenal. He played a bunch of Dinosaur Jr. songs, some solo stuff, really just kind of like a greatest hit show almost. It was a lot of my favorite Dino songs. He played Get Me, and so many others from the Where You've Been album. He also played Can't Believe We're Here, and some other newer ones, and Dinosaur Jr. actually just released a new single, which is really good. They got a new album, They're Near, coming out, I think next month, so, it's approaching soon, and it was really special to see Jay Mascis live again. His solo live approach is really intricate and unique. Basically, he'll, like, kind of lay down a riff on a pedal, record it, and then he'll play that he'll play that riff back using the pedal. I might be getting the technical words wrong, but he does it in this like kind of magical way that I don't quite understand, but is quite a thing to witness. So I definitely recommend, if you're not able to see Dinosaur Jr. live, definitely see Jay Mascis solo. But moving back to Kurt was great. Right after Kurt, I was with my sister and my dad and some other friends, and we had to sprint over to Folk Bitch Trio set because it happened right as Kurt was finishing. They were playing over at the back porch stage, which I mentioned earlier is the stage that's basically in a barn, and it was just the perfect setting for Folk Bitch Trio. They played a lot from their last album, Now Would Be a Good Time, also some new songs, and they were really wonderful, just a kind of perfect, I think they went on around 5:45 or maybe 6 o'clock, and they were just like that time of day, kind of a tranquil, peaceful energy to ease in to the evening. So now we're going to hear a Folk Bitch Trio song followed by The Best, because they came on right after Folk Bitch Trio. But first up is God's a Different Sword.

Straight Line was a lie. Before that was Folk Bitch Trio, God's a Different Sword. Those two bands took us in to Saturday night at Green River, which was headlined by classic indie rock legends Spoon, a band that actually saw a while back, I think it was in 2019, there was this awesome co-headlining tour that Beck and Cage the Elephant did, and Spoon was the first opener. So kind of a really awesome kind of just like indie rock eras kind of tour going on right there, and that was a really fun show from all three of them. But it was great to see Spoon again. It's always fun to hear those classic indie songs, you know, pretty nostalgic, the same way some of the Kurt songs are. And yeah, it was just a sweet ending to Saturday. The Best set was great as well. You know, they're coming all the way from, you know, the Gold Coast, so pretty far. I saw them at Gulf Ball too, and they were wonderful there as well. And both the Folk Bitch Trio, The Best, and The Spoon set really had a chill vibe in the audience. There's definitely some diehard fans of each of those groups, but at least at Green River, everybody was pretty laid back. If you wanted to get up close, people would give you space. If you wanted to stay towards the back and dance, that was fine as well. And yeah, just a really sweet vibe all weekend, but especially Saturday, kind of like the indie rock day. It was a very communal and just community energy all weekend, and Saturday really showed that off. But as much as Saturday was great, the entire weekend, I had Sunday in the back of my mind because of two things. Wednesday and Geese, two of the biggest names in indie rock right now. Same day, same stage. It was an incredible day. I could go on. I could have done this entire hour show just on Sunday, just on those two acts. But yeah, I mean, the vibe was definitely a bit different on Sunday, I'll say. You saw a lot of people in Wednesday merch, a lot of people in Geese merch. All weekend, there wasn't really like a band that people were there to see, or that it felt like everybody was there to see. Well, on Sunday, it felt like there was this new flock of people that just showed up for Geese, just showed up for Wednesday. And to be fair, I was kind of one of those people, or at least I'm a huge Wednesday and Geese fan, so I definitely had that excitement for them. Talking on Wednesday first, they were just incredible. Like I've said a few times today, there's really this communal feeling at Green River, and that kind of has the same vibe at every set. It's kind of just like the music is on, let's move around, loving it, great vibes. For Wednesday, it felt like a headline show for them. It felt like a local gig in Asheville where they're from. The crowd was going bonkers. There was moshing. There hadn't been moshing all weekend. Carly Hartzman, the lead singer, was loving it. They even played a special song, Bath County, which is my favorite Wednesday song. So that was very, very sweet. As Bath County was playing, rain started to come down. It wasn't a hard rain, but it was kind of this like beautiful, blissful rain that it was kind of hot that day and it kind of cooled you off. And it only lasted for like 2 minutes right in the middle of the song. You could see the band admiring it from on stage. And it was just one of those like really sweet, perfect live music moments. There was a rainbow later in the day. It was just an amazing, amazing moment. And really just encapsulated everything that Wednesday brought to Green River. And I'm going to play Bath County right now to celebrate that moment. Wednesday set was definitely near the top of my list. For that weekend, for the Green River weekend, but they were bested by Geese, which I'll be talking about in just a moment. I have a lot to say about Geese, but yeah, really appreciative of that Wednesday set. They killed it like they always do, but really glad to see them in the festival setting because it was so, so awesome to see them just take over Green River and make it their own, and watch the crowd, you know, kind of go from like the peaceful, easy way into almost like a hardcore rock setting. You know, Wednesday doesn't go too hard, but there are some songs that really are, you know, mosh worthy, and the fans definitely showed up. Here's one of those songs. It's Bath County by Wednesday live on WRSU.

Wednesday, Bring in the Pain with Bath County. Yeah, that was one of the most beautiful moments at Green River. And that led us into the weekend's finale, which was Geese. And, I mean, one of the greatest festival sets I've ever seen. I briefly write about this in my RAND coverage of the festival, which is available now on WRSU.org. Like the Greg Freeman interview, you can find it in the music section. It'll likely be the most recent post. But yeah, this Geese set was special. I have seen Geese 5 times leading up to that. I had seen them just a few weeks ago at Gov Ball. And at Gov Ball was an interesting vibe. I was in the VIP crowd, so people weren't really into them as much as, you know, I'd seen them in the past, and, you know, the crowd's going crazy. At Gov Ball, there was only a few, like, crazy Geese heads like myself. But similar to Wednesday set, the Geese fans came out. They flocked to Northern Massachusetts. It felt like a little slice of Brooklyn had just cut its way into Northern Mass, and, you know, made its home. And I think Geese really appreciated that. They could tell from the start that this crowd was, you know, a welcoming crowd, a familiar crowd, a crowd of diehards. They played a 17-song set, which you might think, okay, that's 17 songs, that's not that much. But usually a Geese headlining set, you know, at a club is only 14 or 15 songs. So getting those added to really took it to the next level. They played, I think, 10 songs from Getting Killed, 7 or 6 songs from 3D Country, a song from 4D Country, Jesse, which is a rarity, and the few times I'd seen them, I'd only heard that once or twice. So that was really wonderful to hear. They played the song that got me into Geese, Gravity Blues, which was a pretty emotional moment for myself. There was a few times where I was really kind of, you know, pulled on, you know, the heartstrings, even though that's not really Geese's vibe. They only have a few kind of, heartbreaking songs. And I wouldn't really say Gravity Blues is necessarily one of them, but that one really got me. It was really exciting to finally hear that one live after, you know, over a year of kind of being obsessed with it and waiting to hear it live. The whole band was just locked in and totally on during 2122, which is off their album 3D Country. They always do an interlude in between the song. Sometimes it's Pink Floyd, sometimes it's the Stooges, but a lot of times, or I shouldn't even say a lot of times, sometimes when they're in a special location, they will do kind of a location-based song. So when they were out in Glasgow, they did Primal Scream, and there's been other places where, you know, they do just special songs that are specific to where they are, and in the past they've done Roadrunner in Boston. So I was hoping for a Jonathan Richman or Modern Lovers track, and that's exactly what they did. They played Girlfriend by the Modern Lovers in the middle of 2122, a perfect cover. Cameron Winter did a just precise Jonathan Richman impression, and it was a really sweet moment. I was there, like I said, with my sister, my dad. It was Father's Day, so that added to kind of just like the love and warmth of being in the crowd. And with a lot of friends as well. It was a really just sweet finale ending to the weekend. They finished where just one of the most fiery conclusions you can end a set with, which is Trinidad. I don't really want to spoil it. It's worth watching on YouTube. There's lots of videos of it played live, and it's quite a scene. The crowd was so in it. They were moshing harder than they did during Wednesday. The sun was out basically the entire time, but was blocked. It was behind the stage, so, you know, the weather was perfect. And yeah, it really just was this final moment of, wow, Green River, what a wonderful weekend. I'm so glad I got to go. Really grateful to Green River for, you know, having WRSU at the fest. You know, it's not always that a festival will allow a radio station that's not local to come up, but I really appreciate them for that. And it was a really special weekend. Saw so many great bands. Geese, Wednesday, Greg Freeman, Jay Maskus, Kurt Vile,
Alex Amen, Lily Seabird, Spoon, Charlie Crockett, and a bunch of others, The Best, Fust, Rat Boys. Really, really a special weekend. I'm so glad I got to go. And I hope you enjoyed listening to my coverage. You can read my written coverage on WRSU.org. You can read my interview with Greg Freeman there. Thank you so much for tuning in. I got one more track for you. It's another perfect closer by Geese. Their most recent album, Getting Killed, weirdly kind of has three perfect set closers. Obviously, the final track is a great closer. Taxes, this next song I'm going to play, is a great closer. But also Trinidad, which is actually the opening track, great closer. But here's Taxes. It has one of the best kind of just drops in recent rock history. So I thought it was a fitting end to a perfect weekend. And I hope you enjoyed the show here in All About Green River Festival. If you're interested in going to Green River, just look up Green River Fest. You'll find all the details you need. They're returning next June in Northern Mass. And I hope to be there. Thank you so much for tuning in. Here's Taxes by Geese.

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just yesterday that now I've joined the cavalry and my head's been shaved and I cry like your baby but I'm trying not to break.

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3: NBC News Radio. I'm Chris Caraccio. President Trump says he may temporarily withdraw Todd Blanche's nomination for Attorney General until two Republican holdouts are out of office. In a Truth Social post today, Trump said he has no objection to temporarily withdrawing the nomination if Senators John Cornyn and Tom Tillis do not do the right thing. The post came after the Senate Judiciary Committee postponed a planned vote today on Blanche's nomination. President Trump is announcing the Freedom Haulers Initiative to help military veterans become commercial truck drivers. Speaking today from the White House lawn, Trump says the effort will provide expedited commercial driver's licenses through several federal agencies after veterans complete their service. He says the initiative is also aimed at replacing non-English-speaking truck drivers with qualified American veterans. A federal judge has denied the Department of Justice's request for unredacted voter rolls from New Jersey. Judge Zahid Quarashi ruled that the DOJ does not have legal grounds to obtain the full records, siding with the state's decision to withhold voters' sensitive personal information. The Justice Department says it will appeal the decision. The father of the Appalachian High School shooter in Georgia has been sentenced to 15 years in prison. Before sentencing, Judge Nicholas Prim noted Colin Gray gave his son Colt Gray the gun that was used to kill two students and two teachers at the Barrow County School in September of 2024.
4: The warning lights were flashing brighter and brighter, and you didn't get him help, and you didn't remove his access to the guns.
3: Colin Gray was convicted of second-degree murder and several other charges earlier this year. He's the first parent of a school shooter to be convicted of murder. Colt Gray, who is now 16, was recently sentenced to life without the possibility of parole. Hollywood couple George and Amal Clooney have left their southern France home as wildfires continue to spread. The couple and their 9-year-old twins evacuated their property as officials battled the fires. Clooney says the family hopes residents remain safe and is committed to helping rebuild the community if needed. I'm Chris Caraccio, NBC News Radio.
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13: NBC News Radio. I'm Chris Caraggio.
14: Wall Street is closing with stocks higher. Microsoft has helped drive gains today after reporting growth from its Azure business. Semiconductors also rallied after the results. At the closing bell, the Dow Jones added 613 points. The S&P 500 gained 121 points, and the NASDAQ rose 679 points. President Trump may hit pause on Todd Blanche's nomination for attorney general until two Republican holdouts are out of office. In a Truth Social post today, Trump said he has no objection to temporarily withdrawing the nomination if Senators John Cornyn and Tom Tillis do not do the right thing. Cornyn and Tillis lost their primaries, and both have objected to Trump's proposed anti-weaponization fund. Powerful thunderstorms and the potential for flash flooding is threatening millions in the Central Plains and Midwest today. NOAA's Weather Prediction Center has issued alerts for parts of Minnesota, Kansas, Iowa, and other states across the region. The Los Angeles County District Attorney's Office does not believe singer David's alleged victim was pregnant at the time of her death. Daniel Martindale reports.
15: Prosecutors are addressing speculation that 14-year-old Celeste Rivas Hernandez may have been killed because she was pregnant. During the recent preliminary hearing, prosecutors discussed earlier text messages between the teen and the singer, 21-year-old David Burke, discussing pregnancy and having an abortion. Those communications were not from the time of her death. Prosecutors say Burke killed Rivas Hernandez because she was going to reveal their sexual relationship and damage his music career. Burke's arraignment is scheduled for August 31st, and a trial could start as soon as 60 days later, which is October 30th.
14: Green Bay Packers great Amon Green has Parkinson's. The 49-year-old former running back told the Go Long with Tyler Dunn podcast that he was diagnosed over a year ago, but is ahead of most symptoms through medication and diet. He's the second ex-NFL running back to announce a long-term diagnosis this month after former Tennessee Titan Chris Johnson went public with his battle against ALS. I'm Chris Caraggio, NBC News Radio.
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0: 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We are live every Thursday from 5 to 6 p.m. on your commute. I am your host, Miriam Malihi.
1: And I'm your co-host, Devin Davis.
0: Well, we've had a crazy week. Just getting through everything. We had more storms. Can you believe it?
1: Yeah.
0: Just an average day in July in New Jersey, apparently. I feel like every week we've been talking about some crazy weather pattern happening.
1: You know, if I'm not mistaken, if my memory serves me correctly, they say the amount of rain that you have in the summer predicts the amount of snow you could have in the winter.
0: That's scaring me right now. And I thought Groundhog Day was scary with all the storms that it predicted and the six more weeks of winter.
1: Groundhog Day was scary?
0: Yeah, I thought Groundhog Day was scary, but now this superstition you're bringing up is scaring me even more. It's not even winter time yet. Like, ugh. Some of us are trying to enjoy the summer, and some of us can't.
1: That is, I'm all for the sun, but
0: yes.
1: I'm a January baby, so when the snow falls, I get happy.
0: That's real. I guess I'm a December baby, but I'm technically a fall baby because I'm right before fall. Or like I'm right before the winter solstice.
1: You're right before the winter solstice. Okay.
0: Yeah.
1: I got you.
0: So I don't know if I can fully claim one or the other, fall or winter. I don't want to be like I'm in that weird middle ground because clearly I am a fall baby.
1: Mm-hmm.
0: My birthday's December 14th, guys. Please go ahead, use that. Find my social security number, find my address.
1: Okay, let's not share that.
0: No, I won't share that.
1: Beat, please.
0: But I'm a Sagittarius. So I'm technically a fall baby, but I can appreciate the snow.
1: Okay.
0: That's what we'll go with.
1: Cool.
0: Yeah. You know, I think one time on the show, we were talking about gas prices, and Chris was mentioning how there was a possibility where they ration out gas if the gas prices go too high up.
1: Mm-hmm.
0: And it would be by your license plate number. And he was giving out hypothetical examples of like, oh, if your license plate number started with this or this or that or whatever. And I almost gave out my license plate number on air. And I got clowned for that. Rightfully so. But that's just the kind of shenanigans I get to on this show. But I kind of think of myself as an open book, so.
1: Hey, there's nothing wrong with that.
0: Yeah, I don't think there's anything wrong with it. What could possibly go wrong, you know?
1: Mm-hmm.
0: But, Devin, how was your week?
1: My week was pretty good. Had a nice, restful week. I was off from work for a couple days. So I was home, resting, playing Xbox every day. So that's really been my summer. I go to work. And I hang out here or there. I go to the gym 2 to 3 days a week. And I go home and play my Xbox. I'm an avid Grand Theft Auto 5 lover. So Grand Theft Auto 5 has been on the TV for quite some time. I did see the pre-order for Grand Theft Auto 6. We'll probably look into that later on in the year, in the upcoming months. But most recently, I went to SHI Stadium last week for movie night. A season ticket holder event, but also for our fund members like myself.
0: Woo!
1: So I have no problem showing up when, like, hey, thank you for, I get the emails all the time. Thank you for your donation to Rutgers Athletics. Here's some perks for you. So I got some iPhone wallpaper downloads I can have of the Block R.
0: Wait, no, that's cool.
1: Yeah, it's donate to your university, y'all. They got some sweet perks for you. And so they were like, our fund members, come out. And I said, oh, okay, well, I got my email together and I went over to SHI Stadium. I had just missed the Sir Henry Kids Club movie,
0: no.
1: Zootopia.
0: Right. I think it's because I kept you hostage in here after the show was over.
1: I said, I watched Zootopia. It was good movie, but I saw Remember the Titans. That was a featured movie.
0: That's a good one.
1: Oh my god, if you have not seen that movie, it is truly, truly a fantastic movie and a testament to what football means to the South. Because if you know, football in the South is different from football in the North.
0: I feel like they take it more seriously nowadays.
1: It is tradition. Like when, like Saturday football games, ain't nobody home.
0: Very true.
1: Ain't nobody home. Everyone's tailgating outside hoping that their team could win. And, you know, the true testament of football, you know, it's in a period, it's in, set in a period of time where racism and, you know, the holds, it's desegregation of schools where blacks and whites were separate. Now they're coming together. And, you know, some people were for it. A lot of people weren't. And the football team is now comprised of now white and black men on the team. And both teams or both groups of people are concerned about their positions. But the coach... Coach was Herman Boone, I think his name, played by Denzel Washington.
0: Shout out.
1: Yes. Good actor. He said, whoever will play the best will get the spot, regardless of color. And that's what they showed. And they played and they played and they won the championship at the end. So
0: shout out
1: to the T.C. Williams High School football group, football team of that time. And then got a bite to eat, got a couple of some Rutgers souvenirs, and copped a picture with my wonderful athletic director, Kelly Zinn.
0: Woo! Shout out.
1: Shout out to her. This is her 1-year anniversary today, since she has arrived on the banks.
0: Yeah.
1: Her 1-year anniversary. She's been here 1 year, and she has hit the ground running since she first got to New Jersey.
0: You know, shout out to her. For those of you guys who don't know, Kelly Zinn is Devin's boss.
1: one of many over at the Rodkin building for my internship. But no, she is a delight. She is great to be around. She has a wonderful forward vision of what Rutgers athletics should be, and it is really, really making into what she has envisioned. You know, time will tell to see, you know, all of that stuff come to fruition, of course. But what has taken place already is already shaping up to be a great year for Rutgers athletics and this past year with her. And I'm excited to see what we got in store in the next, couple of weeks. We got our first football game coming up, y'all.
0: Oh, don't remind me. We have summer rehearsal on Saturday, right?
1: Yeah. Mark Emmis, if anyone is in the marching band here at Rutgers, be on time for summer rehearsal this Saturday.
0: Thanks for that heads up. I totally still haven't booked my uniform fitting, so I gotta do that.
1: Do it now.
0: Okay, Devin, I will. You know, I'm looking at Kelly Zinn's letter from the email list,
1: mm-hmm.
0: and yeah, no, she's basically reflecting on the past year at Rutgers, her first time being the athletic director here, and yeah, no, very well written.
1: 100% agreed.
0: Yeah, no, she's making a bunch of big promises here. You know, continuing to pursue championships, investing in student athletes, and serving New Jersey with quote unquote immense gratitude.
1: That's right.
0: But also retaining the quote unquote academic mission of this great university. So,
1: yeah.
0: We'll see how all that goes. Mm-hmm. I don't know what the future holds, but we'll see how the cookie crumbles. You know what I mean?
1: I agree with you on that.
0: Yeah. Well, we were at the whole movie scenarios. I happened to go see The Odyssey at Rutgers Cinema.
1: How'd that go for you?
0: So it was a whole ordeal because my friends and I from high school, we wanted to see it together, but tickets for IMAX. Here's the thing. I have an AMC gift card from my mom, mm-hmm. and I was planning on using it to buy a couple IMAX tickets, but there was no way for the four of us to sit together.
1: Mm-hmm.
0: And so we were looking at the standard theater options at your Regals, et cetera, et cetera. And again, there just weren't any good seats. And also, it's like $20 a ticket. I was like, that's not worth it. So then I suggested to my friends, who don't go to Rutgers, by the way, most of them are out of state. And I suggested we go to Rutgers Cinema, where it's $9.50 a ticket for students. And they're like, okay, sure. I think they saw that it was affordable and they didn't have to pay like a crap ton for, just a lot of money for tickets and for food. So we ended up spending like $62 for four people to get tickets and concessions. Large refillable bucket, large refillable drinks. Pretty good. So
1: Yes. Rucker Cinema happens to be the cheapest around all the movie theaters that I've ever gone to. And I'm also an AMC member, so I frequent there a lot. But
0: yeah.
1: any day, any movie that I would like to see, and if it's at Rucker Cinema, I'm there.
0: Yeah. I think I will watch an IMAX, The Odyssey in IMAX, since Christopher Nolan filmed it exclusively with IMAX, like IMAX cameras. I feel like I do have to see it at some point in IMAX in the original way it was intended. It's a shame that it's not easily accessible to people since there's not a lot of IMAX theaters in the United States, let alone the world.
1: True.
0: So it's a shame that it's not very accessible, but I will plan on using my AMC gift card sometime soon, and we recently got word that they are extending the IMAX releases into the fall, so to accommodate demand. So that's pretty good. So who knows? Maybe I'll use my AMC gift card for good at one point, but we'll see. We'll see how that goes. But yeah. Anyway, this is a new show, guys. We kind of just yapped a little bit, but let's kind of get to what has been going on elsewhere in New Jersey, shall we?
1: So, not to bring a damper on all the conversations we have, but we were informed that the body of a 10-year-old boy has been recovered, and a 10-year-old girl is still missing after three children ended up in the Passaic River in Passaic County last night. Passaic Mayor Hector Laura says that the boy was able to help his 11-year-old sister to safety, but was not able to save himself, and his body was recovered late last night.
2: As he was going under, he pushed her, and she ended up by the rocks, and she climbed out.
1: Passaic Mayor Hector Laura spoke to the family of the 10-year-old boy.
2: The mother is obviously overwhelmed with grief, as we are as a community, but we must stand strong together in support of the family, because this is about the family.
1: First responders are still searching for a 10-year-old girl who was with the other two in the river. They are now calling this a recovery mission. The mayor says multiple boats are being used, plus specialized equipment to try to locate the child.
2: They have John boats, which are low profile, low draft. They can get very close to the riverbanks. We have a sonar equipment that is being utilized.
1: All three children went in using the Dundee Island Park boat launch, where the water was unusually high following heavy rain this week. The mayor also says a man saw the 10-year-olds going under and jumped into the river into a futile effort to try to rescue them.
0: This just goes to show how dangerous flooding can be.
1: Yes.
0: Yeah. The rain, like, rain is no joke. Storms are no joke. Take, you know, flash flood warnings and watches. They're really no joke. So, I don't know. Hopefully everyone can come to a peaceful closure to what has been happening. But it really just shows how natural disasters are indeed disastrous.
1: That they are.
0: Yep. Speaking of what has been going on in New Jersey and what lawmakers have been getting up to, a federal judge has rejected the Department of Justice's request for unredacted voter rolls from New Jersey. The judge cited concerns over protecting voters' personal information. Judge Zahid Qureshi ruled that the DOJ does not have legal grounds to obtain the full records, siding with the state's decision to provide voter data with sensitive details removed. The ruling comes after the Trump administration sued several states seeking access to voter information ahead of the midterm elections. The Justice Department says it will appeal the decision, while New Jersey officials maintain that protecting residents' private information remains a priority. Again, this is all coming after Governor Mikey Sherrill recently has said to appear to be on board with requiring voters to show ID following the voter registration error at the Motor Vehicle Commission. We covered this last week. Tune into that one on Spotify for more. But during the Ask the Governor segment on News 12 New Jersey, Sherrill says she doesn't have a problem with voter ID and she would support a bill requiring it. However, Sherrill does not support federal legislation known as the SAVE Act, which we also covered on the show a couple months ago, which would require proof of citizenship to vote. She calls it voter suppression. Earlier this month, Cheryl announced a software glitch led to the mistake at the MVC, which resulted, obviously, in thousands of non-U.S. citizens being registered to vote.
1: Whoa.
0: Yep. It's almost as if all these voter stories are connected somewhat.
1: Yeah, you know...
0: It's a lot to unpack.
1: It is. I apologize, you all, for pausing. I'm trying to get my thoughts together.
0: It's a lot.
1: I think it is a good way to show some proof of identification that you are a citizen, that you are a resident of the state that you are in, the city that you are in, the municipality that you're in, when you go to the polls. Because free and fair elections is what this country has been trying to prove, trying to maintain for the longest time, probably since our inception back in 1776. But when you have errors like these, and I'm not, you know, putting blame on any lawmaker, any, you know, and any anything, and you let that many people who are non-citizens register to vote. I think we need to be a little bit more transparent on how free and fair are we allowing folks to, you know, to register to vote. And so it's nice to see that the governor is on board with showing ID following voter registration. When you get to the polls, say that this is me, this is who I am, because you should have that right to vote freely.
0: Yeah.
1: You should have that right to vote freely. But also hunker down, give us a little bit more information as to how this incident started. Where did the glitch arrive from? You know, was it taken into account when it first happened, and was it reported, or was it sat on? You know what I mean?
0: Yeah, no. I feel like a lot of times when this situation is continuously brought up, I feel like I have a lot more questions than answers.
1: Mm-hmm.
0: I think that's just the general consensus about what has been going on. And I don't know, it's interesting how different states have those different laws with elections. That's just kind of how it is. That's basically part of the Ninth Amendment. The Tenth Amendment of the U.S. Constitution, where any rights that were not enumerated elsewhere in the Constitution for the federal government goes to the states.
1: Mm-hmm.
0: And one of those includes elections and how those elections are run. So some states allow for some states require voter ID to be shown explicitly to poll workers, and some states don't. So it's really just a case of, is there consistency in what's been going on? And also just, you know, making sure that you are having your vote counted as it should be, if you're a U.S. citizen, of course, and you're eligible to vote.
1: Mm-hmm.
0: You know, no criminal record, you're of age, and all that stuff. I work for Are You Voting, so a lot of these questions do come up of, you know, how to make voting accessible, but mm-hmm. also, you know, making sure everyone has an opportunity to vote and all that stuff, especially if, like, your address doesn't always align if you're living on campus or you're living at home for voting. So a lot of these questions do come up, but I'm sure things will get figured out by the time midterm elections come up. They are happening November 3rd, so calendars will be marked and all of that. But yeah, so a lot of that has been going on. But before we get to the rest of our New Jersey news and what has been going on elsewhere in our great state, we do have to take a little bit of a break just to, you know, get a breather on stuff. So when we come back, we're coming back with all the crazy stuff that has been happening in New Jersey, plus Malihi Mayhem. So stay tuned.

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1: For over a century, local broadcasting has evolved with the needs of the community. 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

0: in New Jersey. He is from South River in Middlesex County and was assaulted and pepper sprayed during the U.S. Capitol attack. Cheryl says the state will recognize his extraordinary commitment to public service on this day every year. In New Jersey, I'm Scott Pringle.
1: I can't believe the January 6th attack was 5 years ago. It doesn't feel real.
2: I remember where I was on January 6th.
1: Same.
2: I was home doing homework.
1: Real.
2: And you know it's really interesting when you're watching live TV on your Fire Stick and it changes the airwaves over to ABC News?
1: Oh my God, really?
2: I'll never forget. David Muir, I think, reported it. And Martha Raddatz was live on the U.S. Capitol, and you could see like tons and tons of people. So I immediately called my father. He was working in D.C. at the time, and I said, "Are you okay? You know what's going on at your Capitol building?" And he said, "Oh, I'm home."
1: He's home.
2: He said, "Oh, I'm home." I was like, "Well, I'm glad you're home." But who would have thought that could ever happen?
1: It was terrifying. Like, I mean, that, like, I don't know, just like the concept of it happening in general, that's the kind of stuff that kind of worries me every time we have to talk about voter ID, voter fraud, whether or not voter fraud's a thing, or whether or not it's a legitimate issue that's impacting everything. Like, all like these controversies around voting machines and all that, this is kind of like the culmination of my fear of like, it can be co-opted by either side, where it can result in violence and death, and that worries me about our democracy in general. And I feel like that particular day, that really, I don't know, kind of solidified a lot of people's fears on either side of the voter debates in general. Like, I don't know, political violence, like, it's never okay, in my opinion.
2: Gotcha.
1: You know what I mean?
2: Mm-hmm.
1: It's wild. But I'm glad this Capitol Police officer was honored, because, wow. But, yeah. I don't know, moving things over stateside, in Dunellen, New Jersey, a Middlesex County community is cracking down on distracted drivers using a police officer disguised as a bush. Dunellen's police department had an officer blended with shrubbery in the background with leaves on his body Wednesday. He was just off the busy Washington Avenue to nab drivers using phones. That resulted in 72 summonses by the end of the day.
2: My.
1: I've never heard of this before. This should have been Malihi Mayhem.
2: You know,
1: this should have been my Malihi Mayhem.
2: Police officers in Middlesex County, in the great city of Dunellen, which ain't too far from where we are.
1: I think Sophia lives there. One of our co-hosts.
2: Yes.
1: Over the fall and spring semesters. Yeah. I think Sophia lives there. She's probably going to be mad that I have doxed her. But she talked about living here, so I think it's fine.
2: The fact that you have to disguise yourself as a bush. You know, it would be something if you disguised yourself as a bush and you're going hunting.
1: Yeah.
2: I can understand that. But I gotta give credit where credit is due.
1: Yeah,
2: I think this is pretty cool. 72 summonses by the end of the day. That's pretty good.
1: Yeah. Wow.
2: So that means I need to look twice at all the bushes in Dunellen.
1: Yeah.
2: If I should ever drive past.
1: Do you think the Waze app would catch on to it? Like, how would people report it?
2: Bush on shoulder ahead.
1: No, actually. I'm like, bro, what am I supposed to do anymore? I don't even know, man. This is crazy.
2: My.
1: Like, I've seen police officers with their police cars in all black so you can't tell it's a police car and hiding in the shadows under a bridge. Like, police officers do hide, but I've never seen someone like attach leaves onto their body, disguise themselves as, like, disguise their body as a bush.
2: Mm-hmm.
1: That's kind of crazy.
2: Yeah.
1: But speaking of governments and enforcements and law violations. Let's look at what's going on in Atlantic City, shall we?
2: Atlantic City. Casinos want prediction markets barred from violating state gambling laws. The Casino Association of New Jersey is asking the federal government to not allow

0: prediction markets like Kalshi and Polymarket to take sports bets that violate state gambling laws. Levon Putney has more.
1: The group representing Atlantic City Casino sent their arguments Monday to the U.S. Commodity Futures Trading Commission, which is looking into how to regulate the fast-growing market for betting on what are called event-based contracts. Well, New Jersey and other states are suing to stop the prediction markets Kalshi, Polymarket, from taking sports bets, especially in states where sports betting is illegal. Now, Kalshi did counter with a filed argument of their own with the commission Monday, saying their industry is federally regulated, fully collateralized, transparent, and subject to comprehensive surveillance. I'm Levon Putney.
2: Alrighty, well, how about let's turn things over to the rest of the Jersey Shore, shall we?
0: Jersey Shore.
2: So, a house in Jackson Township has been declared uninhabitable after an academy bus slammed into it early yesterday morning. Nobody was home at the time of the accident, and the only occupant of the bus was the driver, who suffered a minor injury. The accident happened before dawn yesterday at the home on East Veterans Highway. The cause of the crash is under reinvestigation.
0: Making our way to Beechwood, New Jersey, officials in the Ocean County Borough of Beechwood have launched an awareness campaign to inform residents about what to do when a rat is spotted. Several reports of rat sightings have been reported along the Toms River. Recently, rats can become a public health issue if nothing is done about them. Beechwood has posted an informational page on its social media pages urging residents to contact the Ocean County Health Department if they see a rat.
2: Police in Howell Township are warning residents to stay out of the long-abandoned Escape Theater. Police say the vacant theater has been the scene of recent break-ins, vandalism, and trespassing. Since it closed 5 years ago, property management has tried to reinforce points of entry to the building, but individuals, juveniles in particular, have found ways to break in. Police caution residents that entering the building is illegal as well as dangerous because of the deterioration of the structure. Videos of the interior of the theater posted online have drawn extra attention to the theater and have encouraged trespassers.
0: Down in Margate, New Jersey, it's a big weekend coming up in the history of the iconic Lucy the Elephant in Margate.
2: Woo!
0: This weekend will mark Lucy's 145th birthday, as well as the 50th anniversary of her becoming a National Historic Landmark. And of course, this is the 250th anniversary of the birth of the United States. To mark the occasion, a birthday party for Lucy is scheduled from 10 a.m. until 8 p.m. Saturday. Events will include a 22-foot double-lane water slide, a fire dog belly bounce, and a returning favorite, the Lucy Express Trackless Train Ride.
2: If you guys don't know about Lucy the Elephant, it's honestly like a crazy cool structure. Look it up, Devin.
0: I ain't learned about it till today.
2: So if you look it up, guys, Lucy the Elephant is basically a gigantic building. There's like windows in it and stairs inside, but the building is shaped like an elephant. It's shaped like an elephant. It's painted gray and like red blanket on top like an elephant.
0: Okay.
2: So it's basically, it's not even a life-size elephant. It's just a gigantic elephant.
0: Mm-hmm.
2: So, I mean, I'm not body shaming Lucy. She's great. She's awesome. Just saying she's gigantic. No, look it up. It's crazy how this became such an important monument, basically, for the people of Margate. And shout out to them. And shout out to Lucy for having her 145th birthday. She doesn't look a day over 100, so shout out. Unfortunately, we can't be at her birthday party because we will be at marching band rehearsal.
0: Yeah.
2: So, but you know, happy early birthday to Lucy.
0: Of course, yes.
2: But speaking of crazy animal stories in New Jersey, you know what time it is, Devin.
0: Dare I say it? Malihi Mayhem.
2: Woo!
0: Those of you who are joining us for the first time, Malihi Mayhem is, well, the last name Malihi is named after our host, Miriam Malihi.
2: Hey.
0: And the mayhem is whatever mess she has found scrolling through Instagram, finding stories, any social media, any article, any news that she believes is deemed mayhem for me to read.
2: Let's go.
0: You can tell by the disposition in my voice, I'm very excited for this.
2: Oh my God, guys. Trust, Devin is so hyped.
0: All right. If I begin to laugh just now. Oh boy, y'all, we got some piggy pandemonium up here. You've heard of drivers hogging up the left lane, but have you heard of actual hogs doing it, dear Jesus? On Wednesday morning in Sussex County, not one, not two, not even three, but 15 pigs escaped from a farm and started running around and shutting down part of Route 565. Traffic was at a standstill, and drivers pulled out their phones to record the pigs running on the lamb. New Jersey State Police were called about the pigs at around 8:30 a.m., and the troopers managed to get the oinkers all out the roadway. Authorities aren't sure how the pigs escaped, but they told NJ.com, quote, maybe through a damaged fence, with a question mark, end quote. Wantage Animal Control and the pig's owner later came and helped corral the pork producers to get them back on the owner's property. But don't worry, guys. None of the pigs cried wee, wee, wee all the way home. Wantage Animal Shelter posted on their Facebook page, quote, we're happy to report that all of these piggies are now safely back home, end quote. The pigs are fine, and there were no reported injuries to passersby.
2: So, what'd you think? Shout out to you. You read most of that with a straight face. No comment.
0: Pigs.
2: Okay, so this one actually, I didn't just get from social media. This was actually... So, the story about this one was, I didn't actually come up with the Malihi Mayhem story until I came in the studio today, and I was going through our sources to make our script, and I actually found the pig story. I actually found the pig story in our New Jersey Stories wire, so you were spared from my Instagram scrolling for once. But I know I still did adjust the story just a little bit to find some extra research I found from NJ101.5 and PBS, and kind of compile that story with the other stuff I found, and of course NJ.com. But yeah, that's Malihi Mayhem for today. As always, we got a crazy animal, or somewhere in South Brunswick, or something. South Brunswick is always the butt of my jokes. I love my hometown, trust me, but there's some crazy stuff happening there. But
0: South Brunswick.
2: South Brunswick.
0: South Brunswick.
2: Bro, Kaya would call it Sobro.
0: Okay.
2: She would call it Sobro.
0: I see it.
2: I've never heard of it being called Sobro in my entire life. She's from Edison, by the way. But so those are our rivals in marching band.
0: Yes.
2: Yeah. I don't think we were rivals, right? You and Matawan? No, right?
0: I remember going to South Brunswick for competitions, but never.
2: Okay. Yeah. I think we were in different categories.
0: Yeah.
2: Yeah, but anyway, that is the end of Malihi Mayhem, and with that, we have the end of our New Jersey Story segment. But don't go anywhere, because when we come back on the other side of this break, we got some national stories, we got some international headlines to get into, including some drama at the highest leagues of soccer, or football as the internationals call it. So stay tuned for all of that, because we got all the drama for you right here.
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0: back, New Brunswick, to the final home stretch of this week's edition of Night Beat, the official broadcast news show here at Rutgers University. I'm Mary Malihi, and I'm here with Devin Davis. Woot woot!
1: Yo, yo, yo.
0: And we got some crazy national headlines to get into.
1: Yeah. We begin with Washington, D.C. I feel like we start with D.C. all the time.
0: That's where the national stuff is.
1: Yeah, I'll tell you that much. Anyway, we're going to get right into it with y'all. President Donald Trump says he may withdraw and delay Todd Blanche's nomination as Attorney General until Republican senators who are seeking concessions from the top prosecutor leave office. Trump doubled down Thursday on choosing his former personal lawyer as the nation's top lawman, calling him a star, quote unquote, and saying he will keep him in the role as acting attorney general until Republican Senator John Cornyn of Texas and Tom Tillis of North Carolina leave office next year. Cornyn and Tillis have sought additional assurances in writing that the Justice Department will not revive a quote-unquote anti-weaponization fund creating to resolve Trump's lawsuits against the Internal Revenue Service.
0: Oh, I love that. The IRS is back in this. Anyway, continuing on to what's been going on internationally. Coming in from reports from Cairo, the United States and Iran each fired barrages of missiles as the pattern of back-and-forth strikes took hold again and hope dimmed for a quick end to the five-month conflict. Following a few days of respite and respite, fears of a wider war have grown, with renewed fighting threatening to engulf even more countries. Jordan said on Thursday it intercepted Iranian missiles for the second consecutive day, while Kuwait said a strike in the northern part of the country killed one person. Also this week, drones caused fires on ships at an Egyptian port, and Saudi Arabia said it came under fire from Iran-backed missiles in Iraq.
1: Going to Turkey, recent days have seen a series of attacks across the Middle East from the U.S. and Saudi Arabia bombing militias in Iraq to drones setting ships ablaze in Egypt. All seem related to the ongoing war between the United States and Iran, which is now focused on the Strait of Hormuz and intensifying once again. Iran supports armed groups across the Middle East that allow it to project power far beyond its borders. The U.S. has thousands of troops based in an allied Arab countries that have been targeted. Each attack brings retaliation, making it even more difficult to wind down the five-month-old conflict.
0: And at this point, when it's 5 months old, we got to bring it back to Washington, because a new AP NORC poll shows that most Americans say that the war in Iran has not been worth fighting. President Donald Trump's approval rating on Iran has fallen slightly since last month. About two-thirds of U.S. adults, including a majority of Democrats and independents, and one-third of Republicans, say that the war has not been worthwhile. The survey reinforces how unpopular the Iran war has become at home, which is a potential problem for Republicans heading into November's midterms. Just 28% of U.S. adults now approve of how the Republican president is handling Iran, which is a slight decline from 34% last month. Most Americans prioritize keeping gas prices low and negotiating a ceasefire. Let's turn things over a little more stateside with how a man who gave his son the gun he used in a deadly high school shooting in Georgia has now been sentenced to 15 years in prison. Colin Gray was convicted of charges including second-degree murder and involuntary manslaughter after his then-14-year-old son, Colt Gray, used the weapon to kill two students and two teachers at Appalachia High School in September 2024. Colt Gray was sentenced Tuesday to life in prison without the possibility of parole. Prosecutors say Colin Gray gave his son the rifle as a Christmas gift. The elder Gray is among a handful of American parents who have been charged after their children were accused in shootings.
1: And that is how all that stuff gets started.
0: Yep.
1: You gift your son a rifle?
0: For Christmas. My God. Why don't we turn things a little more internationally briefly, shall we?
1: Yeah. France.
0: Let's go.
1: France has allowed 84,000 evacuees to return home after massive wildfire, signaling progress in battling the flames. The fire has burned an area four times the size of Paris. However, wildfires continued to flare across Europe, fueled by an exceptionally hot and dry summer. Firefighters are tackling blazes in the UK, Spain, Germany, Greece, and Turkey. Hollywood star George Clooney evacuated his French home due to a nearby fire. In France, authorities are using water cannons and international aid to control the situation. Cooler weather and rain are helping efforts, but conditions remain challenging.
0: We can only hope everyone's going to be okay. Especially,
1: agreed.
0: Yeah. Sorry.
1: No, you're good.
0: No, especially after wildfires in Canada. I feel like we've just been more hyper aware of wildfires happening across the world as well. So hopefully everyone's okay.
1: Mm-hmm.
0: Let's turn things over to the economy. So, reporting back from Washington, the U.S. economy expanded at a sluggish 1.5% pace from April to June as rising imports weighed on the growth. But consumer spending rose, and the Federal Reserve's favored measure of inflation grew more slowly last month, but remained above the central bank's 2% target. The Commerce Department reported Thursday that growth in the U.S. GDP, which is the nation's output on goods and services, decelerated from 2.1% the first 3 months of 2026 and came in below economists' expectations. But consumer spending, which accounts for about 70% of U.S. economic activity, increased at a 3.2% annual clip.
1: The average long-term U.S. mortgage rate rose for the fourth consecutive week to its highest level in a year, another setback for prospective home buyers hoping for a break from elevated home loan borrowing costs. Mortgage buyer Freddie Mac said Thursday that the benchmark 30-year fixed rate mortgage rate rose from 6.66% from 6.58% last week. 1 year ago, the average rate was 6.72%. Higher mortgage rates can add hundreds of dollars a month in costs for borrowers, limiting home buyers' purchasing power. Borrowing costs on a 15-year fixed rate mortgages, often sought by borrowers refinancing a home loan, also rose this week.
0: It's been a choppy year for restaurants that lean into lettuce. Lettuce prices rose sharply in the first half of 2026 due to hot weather in Arizona, where about one-third of America's lettuce is grown. Now, some restaurants are dealing with the fallout from the cyclospora outbreak, which is linked to the shredded lettuce that has sickened thousands of Americans. Yum Brands, which is the parent company of Taco Bell, said Thursday that Taco Bell's U.S. same-store sales are now down 2% in the July to September period due to customers' concerns over the outbreak. Chipotle also said Wednesday that it expects lower sales this quarter because of the outbreak.
1: Federal regulators are clearing the way for robo-taxis to operate without steering wheels or eventually even brake pedals. Amazon's fully autonomous Zooks, pronounced Cooks, or Cooks, vehicles, or let me backtrack. Amazon's fully autonomous Zooks vehicles got approval Thursday to begin charging customers for rides in the specially designed cars that feature four inward-facing seats once they secure state and local approval. Zooks has already been offering free rides in Las Vegas and San Francisco since last fall. The National Highway Traffic Safety Administration opposed a rule last month to allow robo-taxis to operate without brake pedals, but that proposal is still pending. Zooks and Tesla are working to catch up to the industry-leading Waymo that already operates in multiple cities.
0: The number of Americans applying for unemployment benefits rose last week, but layoffs remain in the historically healthy range for the past few years. U.S. filings for jobless aid in the week ending July 25th rose by 9,000% to 197,000 people total, which is what the Labor Department reported on Thursday. Analysts surveyed the data firm FactSet which forecasts about 207,000 new applications. Weekly filings for unemployment benefits are considered representative of layoffs and are close to a real-time indicator of the health of the U.S. job market. The total number of Americans filing for unemployment benefits for the previous week, ending July 18th, was 1.78 million people.
1: That's a lot.
0: It is a lot. But elsewhere, not just in U.S. business, I think we got to talk a little bit more about the international business of it all, shall we?
1: FIFA, Miriam.
0: Oh, no.
1: FIFA.
0: I thought we were done with them.
1: See, you know, Spain just won the World Cup not too long ago. Shout out to the Spain national team.
0: Congrats.
1: But FIFA now is looking to go private.
0: Uh-oh.
1: And the UEFA is up in arms.
0: Oh, boy.
1: We go to Geneva.
0: Let's go.
1: UEFA member federations will boycott all FIFA competitions in protest of Gianni Infantino's plan to sell stakes in the World Cup to private equity investors. The European soccer body says it's a unanimous decision after an urgent online meeting of the 55 members. The strategy meeting was called to counter FIFA's President Infantino's offer of $20 million to each of its 211 global members that has to be accepted by mid-September. Infantino's secret proposal was revealed Tuesday to spin off its commercial operations in a $20 billion operation, 20% owned by private investors. The North American soccer body rejected Infantino's plan later Thursday. As we move on, FIFA... We have some insider information on who FIFA is working with and the investors and all. FIFA is working with JP Morgan as the investor list grows. Thrive Internal is an intended investor started by Joshua Kushner, whose brother Jared Kushner is a son-in-law to U.S. President Donald Trump.
0: Oh, that's tea.
1: So I think that's probably the reason why our president was at the World Cup and he was with Commissioner Infantino.
0: Yeah.
1: Up in the high rafters of New York, New Jersey Stadium.
0: MetLife. It's MetLife.
1: That too, MetLife.
0: It's MetLife.
1: So it's needless to say, but political and personal relationship between Infantino and Trump has developed after this game. So, or after the World Cup, per se.
0: Yeah.
1: So, if we want to take it a step further, Miriam, we have, I guess, some reasoning from FIFA and the UEFA. So, FIFA says that it is, according to the Wall Street Journal, FIFA says that they are unlocking billions of dollars in new funding. All 211 of FIFA's member associations will receive a hefty financial payout and major boost in development funding. And Infantino argues that this would help grow football, or soccer, globally. But the UEFA begs to differ. Uh-oh. According to The Guardian, the World Cup should stay a public sporting competition rather than going private. It's basically taking the love out the game. It prioritizes financial returns. And there was a lack of transparency on FIFA's part. The organizations who aren't happy, they list two of them, the Asian Football Confederation, or the AFC, and the Confederation of North, Central America, and Caribbean Association, as they were not really told about this deal.
0: So if you've been following anything related to FIFA in literally all of history, they're not exactly known for their transparency. But this obviously has crossed the line for even all these other football organizations. So, yikes. There might be a chance where we might not even see the World Cup being played again.
1: Yikes.
0: Here's the thing. The UEFA with the Champions League, that is considered to have some of the best soccer football talent in the world.
1: Mm-hmm.
0: And if they pull out, there's a chance we might not have any more World Cups. Which is not a great look, because this not only affects the FIFA Men's World Cup, which we just had, mm-hmm. but also affects the Women's World Cup, which is next year. And we're already having friendlies being played in the year of our Lord 2025 very soon mm-hmm. with the Women's World Cup teams. We're already having Team USA versus Team Spain play against each other in Philly in the next few months. So there's already a lot of competitions going underway for the next FIFA cycles. And so if this happens, those FIFA cycles might be no more.
1: Yeah.
0: And
1: all I can do is breathe. Deep breathe and sigh, you know.
0: Yeah.
1: I don't really follow FIFA. I don't really follow soccer or football for the fans, but now that we have discussed this, I'm curious to see what will come of this.
0: Even if we don't follow soccer or football in America, we can still agree that having the World Cup in America was honestly an unforgettable experience.
1: Yeah,
0: and
1: true.
0: Yeah, we were able to see so much of the world come to America for the special event. We're going to see it again with LA 2028 for the Olympics, which will be really exciting.
1: Mm-hmm.
0: But I do think sports, regardless of how much you follow it or how much ball knowledge you have, whatever they call it nowadays, it's a great way of bringing everybody together. And I feel like at the end of the day, that is what sports is designed to do, hopefully.
1: Mm-hmm.
0: You entertain the crowd and you bring a crowd of people together to all unite under having some kind of joy in the competition and the love of the beautiful game. And I can understand the concerns on both sides and not, you know what I mean? Like you understand the concerns of all of this happening and whether or not FIFA is being transparent with these organizations that house the best players in the world
1: mm-hmm.
0: as to how all of that will work. Because at the end of the day, it's going to affect us too. As ticket holders, people who want to attend the soccer games, people want to go with our friends, some of our friends here at WRCFM New Brunswick. We got a lot of soccer fans here too.
1: Mm-hmm.
0: They want to go to these games, and there's a good chance there might not be any games to go back to. So there's a lot. There's a lot to think about with there.
1: A lot to unpack.
0: Yeah. But, you know, that brings us to the end of our show, as we're ending on that crazy note.
1: Yeah.
0: But we got to tell you guys what is going on here in New Brunswick in terms of your weather.
1: Yeah.
0: Let's us get into it, shall we? So, tonight will be a low of 67 degrees, and we're going to have a little bit more precipitation around 8 p.m., so keep on the lookout for that. Friday, aka tomorrow, will be a high of 86 degrees, a low of 66 degrees, and it will be sunny. Saturday will be a high of 87 degrees, a low of 69 degrees, and it will be cloudy. And Sunday will be a high of 86 degrees, a low of 70 degrees, it will once again be cloudy. And currently, it is 76 degrees, and, you know, we got partly cloudy out here in New Brunswick, but I still see the sun shining. And that is all for Nightbeat, the official broadcast news show here at Rutgers University. I've been your host, Mary Malihi.
1: And I'm your co-host, Devin Davis.
0: Well, thank you all for joining us today. It is always a pleasure, is it not, Devin?
1: Yes, I can agree. I come out of the Rodkin building from work and make my way over to the College Ave Student Center. And I'm be able to be on here with all of you and, of course, Miriam.
0: Woo!
1: Yeah, and you know, it's great just being able just to talk, share the news with you all. And you know, I'm slowly living out my dream, you know, studying journalism here at Rutgers. So this is just the stepping stone of many to where I want to be in this world.
0: Awesome, awesome, awesome. And yeah, I'm going into education, so not exactly journalism per se, but I do love informing the people of this world on what has been going on. And I hope you guys were adequately informed on what has been going on in New Jersey, in the country, and around the world, because it does affect all of us at the end of the day.
1: That's right.
0: Yep. So thank you all for joining us today. But I want you guys to keep it tuned to WRSU for the best of WRSU, which is coming up next on 88.7 FM and online at WRSU.org.

0: Hi, it's Olivia Munn with my shelter pets, Frankie and Chance. 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
3: NBC News Radio, I'm Scott Carr. Tensions in the Middle East are escalating after Iran threatened to punish the U.S. following a new wave of airstrikes. The attacks Wednesday night came after Iran launched missiles at an American base in Jordan, with both sides exchanging additional strikes as the conflict spread to Egypt. As the war enters its sixth month now, concerns are mounting about rising casualties, soaring costs, and the growing risk of a broader regional conflict. President Trump's now weighing whether to withdraw Todd Blanche's nomination for U.S. Attorney General until two Republican holdouts are out of office. In a post on social media, Trump says he has no objection to temporarily withdrawing the nomination if he writes Senators John Cornyn and Tom Tillis do not do the right thing. Republican Senator Cornyn of Texas says he wants a written commitment permanently ending a proposed $1.8 billion so-called anti-weaponization fund before he'll agree to vote for Blanche's nomination.
4: If this were just between me and Todd Blanche, we would have worked this out, but apparently he's getting some pushback from higher-ups at the White House.
3: Cornyn says he can't get the White House to put it in writing that the proposed anti-weaponization fund is dead.
4: They made a proposal last night. We made a counter-proposal, and we thought we basically had met in the middle, but heard this morning that that was all off.
3: This after the Senate Judiciary Committee postponed a vote Thursday on Blanche's nomination. Amazon's Zooks is set to become the first company to receive federal approval to commercially operate a steering wheel-free robo-taxi. The National Highway Traffic Safety Administration's cleared Zooks to begin charging for rides, with service expected to launch in Las Vegas after state approvals. Federal officials say the custom-built driverless vehicles meet safety standards. Wall Street closed trading Thursday with stocks higher. At the closing bell, the Dow Jones had added 613 points. Scott Carr, NBC News Radio.
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2: 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I've played with Shania Twain, but believe me, folks, it can't compare to an evening with Scott Einhorn. 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

0: Get hurt in the game? We tough it out. Feel exhausted? We push on. Feeling down? We pull ourselves up by the bootstraps. But there are times when bootstraps aren't enough. When stress gets to us and we need to talk to someone about what we're really going through. So we're going to reach out, because sometimes mental health is not a one-person job. 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
1: 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That, my friends, makes the right recipe to kickstart your weekend mornings. That's Sutton Country, Saturday 6 to 10 a.m., Sunday 6 to 9 a.m. on WRSU 88.7 FM around the dial and WRSU.org around the world.
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3: NBC News Radio, I'm Scott Carr. President Trump is weighing whether to withdraw Todd Blanche's nomination for U.S. Attorney General until two Republican senators are out of office. Trump posts to social media he has no objection to temporarily withdrawing the nomination if Senators John Cornyn and Tom Tillis do not do the right thing, in his words. Cornyn and Tillis have both expressed reservations about confirming Blanche until receiving assurances from the White House that Trump's proposed so-called anti-weaponization fund is scuttled. Cornyn responds to Trump in an X post saying POTUS is mistaken if he believes concerns about the provisions in his tax lawsuit settlement are limited to me and Senator Tillis. The president will hold a cabinet meeting at Camp David in Maryland tomorrow. This as the U.S. and Iran have resumed attacks against each other after the collapse of a ceasefire agreement. Reports say some Republicans have expressed concerns to the White House as the war with Iran continues, with midterm elections less than 100 days away. In New York City, a seventh person has now died from a Legionnaires' disease outbreak on the Upper East Side.
4: The city says 92 people have now tested positive for the disease, and five of those victims remain hospitalized. The death toll now matching that of the Legionnaires' outbreak in Harlem from 2025. The city has been facing criticism for its response to the outbreak, with some saying cooling tower inspections were not done quick enough. The city maintains that the spread of the disease has now been contained. They say there has not been a new person diagnosed since July 21st. I'm Jonathan O'Halloran.
3: Reports say the world's richest man, Elon Musk, is planning to spend at least $100 million to help Republicans in the upcoming midterm elections. Reports say Musk's authorized his super PAC to spend the money in at least eight states to help Republicans in November. Scott Carr, NBC News Radio.
5: At 88.7 since 1974, this is WRSU-FM, New Brunswick.